Now, I hate to burst your bubble here, but the bagpipe solo in this song, it's not a real bagpipe. It's not a real bagpipe. It's a sampler, and we've all been duped. The Church, Under the Milky Way.

0: This is World Cafe. I'm Raina Duras. Newport Folk Festival is this weekend. Gillian Welch and David Rawlings are headlining on the Saturday night. So today, listening back to their latest appearance on the show from 2024 when they were releasing their album, Woodland.
1: When a tornado touches down, the destruction can be brutal. Trees uprooted, trucks flung about like toys, whole houses there one moment are piles of rubble the next. The 2020 Nashville tornado was like this. It was deadly and it was devastating. One of the many losses that night included Gillian Welch and David Rawlings' East Nashville studio called Woodland. But when the dust settled and the sky cleared, Gillian Welch and David Rawlings were still standing. The pair, who've been making music together for decades, won the 2021 Best Folk Album Grammy for the covers album they made together in the immediate aftermath of that, called All the Good Times Are Past and Gone. Their new album is their first of original songs in several years. It's named Woodland, after their studio. And today, Gillian and David join me to talk about rebuilding, about writing songs during turbulent times. And they also tell maybe the best story I've ever heard about winning a Grammy. They also perform songs from Woodland Live, beginning with Empty Trainload of Sky. Gillian Welch and David Rawlings, live for the World Cafe.
2: One,

0: Performing the opening track to their new album Woodland, Gillian Welch and David Rawlings, live for the World Cafe. That song is called Empty Trainload of Sky. I'm Raina Duris. Gillian Welch and David Rawlings are my guests today on the show. Gillian, David, welcome back to the World Cafe.
1: Thanks, Raina.
2: Yeah, it's great to be here.
0: That song that we just heard was a lead single from this album, Empty Trainload of Sky. Why was that the one you wanted to lead the way for this project?
1: It was probably one of the first songs that got written that we knew was a new record.
0: Mm.
1: There's usually at least one song that becomes some kind of a touchstone, and the other songs kind of take shape around it.
0: Yeah.
1: You know? So Empty Trainload was that song.
2: And to be really nuts and bolts basic about it, it also has drums and bass on it, which means that there's a lot more outlets that can play something like that.
0: Right, right.
2: So, which
0: like
2: makes
0: it practically makes sense.
2: Yes.
0: Right. That makes
1: some
0: sense.
1: Of our stuff, as you know, is rather quiet.
0: It can be.
2: Yes.
1: Can be a little minimal.
0: Yeah. When you say it had a certain flavor, it had a certain sort of mood to it, if you had to, how would you define what that flavor is on this album?
1: There's quite a bit of loss.
0: Hmm.
2: Well, I think there's like a duality that's present in that song, and that theme seemed to be running through a lot of the lyrics and a lot of the things that we were coming up with.
1: In fact, it's kind of in the lyric when we hit the bridge and it says, is it spirit? Is it solid? You know, which was it? Was it real? Was it not real? Is it dead? Is it not dead?
2: Yeah.
1: Sort of runs through the whole album.
0: Yeah. You have released albums of original music under each of your individual names under the Dave Rawlings machine. In 2020, you put out an album under both your names, but it was an album of covers. How did you decide that this one should be under both your names and should be all original songs?
2: Well, in the most, again, nuts and bolts way, we're both singing lead on this record.
0: How do you know, doing something like this, if a song is a Gillian song or a song is a David song, and who takes the lead? Do you bring in a song and that's the one you sing, or how does that work?
1: No, because, I mean, if we talk about like Hashtag for a second, that's a song that I started literally, you know, the morning I woke up and saw Hashtag Guy Clark trending. Mm. And I thought, oh no, this is a terrible way to find out that your friend is gone.
0: Yeah.
1: And this is what happened, you know. We work on it and the lyric evolves and the music evolves. Because probably prior to that,
2: we thought you were going to sing it.
1: Singing it.
2: Yeah.
1: You know, but it doesn't matter. You know, I'm not sure people fully understand how much we'll just do whatever we think is best.
0: You're going to perform Hashtag for us.
2: Yes.
0: We're going to hear that next. And there is that lyric in there that I was going to ask you about. You laughed and said the news would be bad if I ever saw your name with a hashtag. Singers like you and I are only news when we die, which I think, is that a line that you wrote about Guy Clark?
1: Yeah.
2: You know, and it also has the line about a new form of the flu, and that was written pre-COVID.
0: Okay, I was curious about that.
1: That was before.
2: Yeah, and but then, of course, through COVID, you're just losing so many people and people who you knew and loved. And you know, that song really taps in my mind, to like the community that there is among singer-songwriters and musicians and people who know they're doing it to, you know, you do it because you love it, you make as good of a living as you can, but you're not gonna stop.
0: Mm.
2: Sometimes a lot of the support that you find is just from other people who have done it the same way.
0: Yeah.
2: Or,
1: yeah.
2: And,
1: sorry.
2: No, go ahead.
1: There's also a line in there when you say like community, I do feel it connect to other writers and other creative people. Like there's a line in that song about the years roll out and the doubt rolls in. And I, that sentiment, I remember one time talking to Garrison Keillor about writing. And I must have been in a frustrated moment, which happens occasionally. And he said, well, you know, it just gets harder. It's like anyone tells you it gets easier, it's just wrong. It gets harder.
0: Yeah.
1: But that's okay. It gets harder, but you become more yourself.
2: Mm. Right.
0: Yeah.
2: Then you just, you know. Yeah.
0: Let's hear it performed live. This is Gillian Welch and David Rawlings with Hashtag on World Cafe.

0: You just heard Gillian Welch and David Rawlings performing Hashtag from their new album Woodland live for the World Cafe. My name is Raina Duras, and I'm talking to Gillian and David today. I always find it interesting when artists include modern kind of like techie terms like hashtag in a song, and especially in this style of music, which is a little bit more traditional. I mean, you've got references here to Bibles and to boxcars, but then also to hashtags. In your mind, how does language like that fit into this kind of songwriting?
1: Oh, that's a good question. For me, it fits in rarely. I do tend to talk about the devil more than the telephone, you know, because I'm interested in enduring themes. The human condition. That's where I like to sit most of the time.
2: But there's something about that term and the way it's used that does, at least in this cultural moment, it brings in a certain nuance of feeling and a certain a way that the news gets around now that there's no other way to express that because it's never happened that way before.
1: Yeah. Well, it was so tied to that moment and thought and the entire, you know, genesis of the song. So there was no way to leave that one out.
0: Yeah. When you're writing music that is so rooted in tradition and sort of those kind of timeless themes, how do you keep things fresh for yourself?
1: Well, I try to go straight for particularity. I mean, the more finely focused I can get to a certain moment, even if it's a universal theme, and quite honestly, as with like hashtag peculiarity, I like the peculiar little turn of events, and you know.
2: And a lot of times, if you just keep, you can start something in a very calculated way of just like, well, here are some words that seem to go well together, or here's another title of a song that I've always loved, and let's try to do something off of that. And all of a sudden, you are trying to express yourself, but you find that that happens automatically, that you can't keep it out.
1: You can't help it.
2: And then sometimes if you sit down and go, what do I want to express? You might as well put the largest piece of blank white paper in front of you and stare at it that you ever did, and you get nowhere.
1: And the largest cliche.
2: Right.
1: You know.
2: Like, how do I feel? I feel like everyone else. And it's,
1: I'm
2: and
1: sad.
2: Yes, exactly.
0: I'm speaking with Gillian Welch and David Rawlings. Coming up after the break, they'll perform another song from their album, Woodland, one that feels both timely and timeless here on World Cafe.
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0: Welcome back to an Encore World Cafe. I'm Raina Duras, joined today by Gillian Welch and David Rawlings as they perform and talk about songs from their album, Woodland.
1: Earlier, kind of briefly, we touched on COVID when we were talking about hashtag. And in a minute, I do want to talk about the tornado that happened in 2020, because I know that also was a big part of this record and your lives in the last few years. But there was another thing that I noticed on this album, the song Lawman, which you're going to perform next for us, which feels, sadly, kind of like a timeless American story, but also feels like it could be taking place now. Like it could be the 1920s, it could be the 2020s. Could you tell us about writing Lawman?
2: That particular idea had sort of been cooking for a while. We knew it was going to be from the point of view of the woman who knew her man was going to get it from the lawman. You know, there's this inevitability. It hasn't, and it's such a weird temporal setting because.
3: And it felt societal, and it felt like it connected to a lot of, you know, just that. We all know people in our lives who you look at them and you kind of know what path they're heading down.
1: Right.
3: And just the thinking of that doesn't mean that someone doesn't, you know, there's things that you know that you can't stop.
1: This is Lawman. It's Gillian Welch and David Rawlings on World Cafe.

0: Lawman, a live performance from Gillian Welch and David Rawlings of a song from their new album called Woodland. Gillian and David are here with me today on World Cafe. I'm Raina Duras. Woodland is the name of your studio in Nashville. Could you paint the picture for us and tell us what it's like?
1: It was originally a movie theater that was built in the teens. It's right in the center of East Nashville, a little area called Five Points where five streets come together, and it would have been, you know, a real center point of the town that was converted into a recording studio in the 60s. It was successful from the beginning. The first real record of note that was made there was the Will the Circle Be Unbroken Nitty Gritty Dirt Band record. And then in the 70s, that studio really exploded. Tons of, Nashville records were made there. And people came from all over.
0: 5 Points, for people who are listening might not know this, is in East Nashville,
1: yes.
0: Which is where the tornado hit in 2020. So could you tell us what the state of the studio was in
1: happened? The tornado came through, and a good friend of ours, Glenn, who works with us, was staying at the studio, actually, and we went over there to try to get into 5 Points to get to the studio, and it took maybe 20 minutes because of the down power lines and everything to get anywhere close.
0: Yeah.
1: And then, you know, I got out of the car and started kind of running through the rubble towards about a block away from the studio, and I could see that the Family Dollar that was on the opposite corner was down.
2: Rubble.
1: That wasn't there anymore.
2: It was gone. God.
1: And then the next thing I could see that Woodland was standing. So I thought, oh my God, the building's still there. But
2: no,
1: the
2: he could
1: whole...
2: see the top of the walls are still square. So it didn't take a wall out.
1: But then I could also see that
2: roof.
1: All of the roof was in the
0: whoa.
2: And peeled it back like a sardine tin and flipped it onto Woodland Street in front. So the whole roof just went wha-bam.
1: It's pitch black because all the power is gone. Mm-hmm. And the rain is just pouring down. It's just a monsoon out there.
0: And you have no roof.
2: So now we have no roof.
1: We have no roof.
0: And it's pouring. In a recording
2: studio.
1: Which is not what you want.
0: No.
1: So we just, you know, began to work. And it's a big old building. So there's that main roof that was the theater part. But there's additions. And there were places where there are lower roofs that were built more like Turkish bath style that weren't damaged. And we were running around in the dark trying to find places way down in the building that were dry, and then just moving everything as the inner roofs were collapsing
2: and
1: things.
2: Yeah, had to move the entire every guitar, every master tape, all our microphones, all our gear, and as the hours went by, the water got through the second story. Like we thought places were dry. Of course, we didn't realize that our roof was gone. And then the ceiling started collapsing.
0: Right. What do you mean you didn't realize that the roof?
2: Well, it's a two-story building.
0: Right, okay,
1: We just like weren't, like yeah. there was a ceiling into the studio.
0: But right, right.
1: It just got worse and worse until it was as if it was just pouring rain.
0: Sure.
1: Inside.
2: And then it ended up with, you know, ankle-deep water in the studio, in the A room where we record, you know. And yeah.
0: It feels incredibly overwhelming to even know where to begin cleaning up something like that.
1: Yes. So it's taken a few years.
0: Now is it, you know, useful? Everything works.
1: Although not everything's great, but we did rebuild because then the rebuilding all had to happen through COVID.
0: Yeah.
1: But before there were vaccines or any of that. So, I mean, that's when it started. So it was a lot of energy.
0: Yeah.
1: And I realized as we were coming to the end of this project, because I know this has been a long segment. I was getting into the mastering portion of this record, and I'd sort of assembled the stuff, and we were trying to think of a title, and at some point it just crossed my mind that's like, I've been in this building for, you know, 14 hours a day minimum for the past 5 years. It's like, if it's anything,
2: it's Woodland.
1: Woodland.
0: Yeah.
1: like in that shaped the themes and that shaped the writing and that shaped the way we felt about all of it.
2: As we mentioned, there's this, you know, there are contradictions running through this album and the destruction

0: You're listening to an Encore World Cafe. I'm Raina Duris. I'm speaking with Gillian Welch and David Rawlings about their 2024 album, Woodland, named after the recording studio, which had to be rebuilt after the 2020 tornado in Nashville.
1: I was thinking about this. I have lived in my house right now for about 3 years. And I was like, we got to go through the basement. When are we ever going to go through the basement? I'm never going to go through the basement. It's going to become a disaster. It's already too overwhelming. It's just going to get more overwhelming. You'd been at Woodland for about 2 decades at that point. And when you have something like that, it kind of forces you, you have to go through these things.
2: Yeah, yeah.
1: And I was wondering, how does doing that affect you creative on a creative level?
3: You know, Woodland is kind of our home. And years past, we have literally lived there, you know. So there was a real sense of back to the beginning. And there were many times in this process where both of us were put in mind of our very early days in Nashville and starting out. Starting because, you know, when you become a working musician, the times that you spend huge amounts of time sitting in your living room playing for only yourselves, those times kind of go away. Because you're always playing for people. But here we were, back playing only for ourselves. Nobody hearing us, nobody clapping. All, you know, all that is gone. It's just, do you like it? Do you like the sounds you're making?
2: Yeah.
3: It was so pure in a way.
2: And what you were saying about going through the basement, it's like that's after we had moved the tapes and, you know, and we couldn't record in the main room. That's when we started, you know, we did an archival project where we resurrected about 50 of those songs and put them out. Like a bunch of things happened that were all predicated by this path that we had to be on.
1: Right. Now,
2: I'll say one other thing, which is like every tornado that has been through Nashville, if you look on the great map of them, they're basically on almost parallel vectors. I mean, it's insane how close of the same path the three tornadoes have taken. The one in 98, which is part of the reason why we own Woodland to start with, because of the damage that did when it was a commercial studio.
1: Oh,
2: the
1: wow.
2: 2021 and the one in, I don't remember when, the 30s, they're all parallel vectors and they do cross. And the place where all three of those lines cross is about 50 feet from Woodland, which is to say, the whole time we're doing this, I'm like, rebuilding this, I'm like, and we might get a year, we make it 3 years. I don't know. Yes, I have no idea. No, it will be.
3: But they've never taken the building out, you know.
2: So fingers crossed, it's not like there's anything changing in the world that makes tornadoes happen more.
1: No, yeah. There's something sort of zen about that, like making peace with impermanence.
2: Yeah. Oh,
3: exactly.
2: No. Yeah.
3: Exactly.
1: We're going to hear another live song right now. We're going to listen to Howdy Howdy. Could you tell us anything about Howdy Howdy before we hear this?
3: Sometimes it's hard to remember how the songs start. It was the chorus. It was the part with the howdy howdy in it. Yeah. And I just thought that was a beautiful phrase. I heard it in an old spiritual. I was talking about heaven and how it was all going to be good up there. It was all going to be howdy howdy, never goodbye.
1: Let's take a listen to this live performance. It's Howdy Howdy from Gillian Welch and David Rawlings on World Cafe.

0: Howdy, howdy. Gillian Welch and David Rawlings. It's a new song from their album, Woodland. They are here with me today on World Cafe. I'm Raina Duras. And I was listening back to your last World Cafe interview from 2020.
1: How was that?
0: It was very nice.
1: Oh, gosh.
0: You told a story of when The Harrow and the Harvest, which was released under Gillian's name, was nominated for a Grammy, and you both worked on it. You know, you considered it an album from both of you, but the Grammys treated it as a solo album and only gave you one set of tickets. And so, David, you'd have to go as Gillian's guest. And Gillian, you called, and you were like, this is a band with two people. Give us another pair of tickets. So that story, you told it before you went to the Grammys again. And if you fast forward to the 2021 Grammys, you were nominated. You were both nominated this time for All the Good Times, and you won. So congratulations.
2: Thanks.
1: Thank you.
0: How did it feel to officially win that Grammy together under both your names?
2: Well,
1: the funniest part of this is, you know, we made that record because we, you know, during lockdown, the studio was still a complete
2: disaster.
1: Yeah, wreck. Couldn't use it. And so I had set up a tape machine in the living room a long time ago, and I moved over this, you know, sort of beautiful stereo microphone, and we started recording at the house kind of for fun. And then I thought, well, maybe we'll get something out of it. And it was just a real pleasure to be recording in this living room because the planes weren't flying and there were no cars and there were hours of silence. So we could actually record in the living room and get something that might be usable. So we started working on that record. And we put it together, and I called the gentleman who owned the pressing plant we worked with, and he was very busy. And I said to him, if I put together this little live record, you know, can you press us a small run of it?
2: You know, I glued the... anything that had type on it, because all we could get were plain white record sleeves.
0: Right.
2: So, and then another friend out in Portland made the cover image and the back thing and cut them and then sent them to us. And I glued all the things onto the record sleeves.
1: So the
2: all
1: couple
2: of
1: thousand
2: did.
1: We did, we just worked through them. But the funniest part of this was that was just where this lived in my head and kind of in our label's head and in everyone's head. So we didn't even submit it for the Grammys. It never occurred to us.
2: The last thing we were thinking
1: was that this was like even a real release.
2: Yeah.
1: And so someone from the Academy actually contacted us and said, you might want to submit this thing.
0: Wow.
1: And then we did. We're like, oh, yeah, but that nothing's going to happen with that. Just for fun. Yeah. It's a fine. We'll put it in.
2: But of course, we didn't go. We couldn't go, you know.
0: Right, there was no real ceremony.
2: And so when the ceremony was actually happening, I wasn't even, again, you just have to understand, this was so far off my radar. So when the ceremony was actually happening, I was walking around our neighborhood picking up trash. I was picking up trash. And I came back to the house, and I pulled my phone out of my pocket. I was like, 48 missed messages.
0: Wow.
2: What the heck? So that's how I...
1: And I was probably somewhere in Woodland on a ladder, you know? So it was the deepest, most wonderful thing to feel, you know, recognized in that way. And also to feel that thing of... There was a sense of arrival in it for me because... I don't know if this can be taken the right way, but like artists who I really loved when I was coming up, like I was aware that they never got Grammys for any of their best work. Like this wasn't how the Grammys worked. To my mind, the Grammys were something that you got like 20 years after you did good work. Then they'll give you a Grammy for something else.
0: Right.
1: Because that's how, I think it's better now, but for a lot of years, that seemed like what it was. And when you're a young kid full of vinegar as I was, and I look at these records that I think are the pinnacle of music in these years that weren't even not, you know, I was like, well, that's just a thing. It's an award show and it's great for music, but I'm not going to worry about it. And so when we got a Grammy for that, which was, you know, in my mind, just the covers record we made, I thought, well, I guess we did good work 20 years ago.
2: Exactly, man.
1: Is that too honest?
0: No, should I love it.
1: Sorry.
0: Oh, I think that's like the best story I've ever heard about winning a Grammy. I'm joined today by Gillian Welch and David Rawlings. We have one more live performance to hear, and it's funny I kind of to end with this because I feel like we're having all these laughs, and then we're going to finish with the song that when I listened to the record, like, moved me to tears the first time through, the song What We Had. It sounds, and I'm not going to make any assumptions about what it's about, but it kind of sounds like a lost love song. Yeah. That seems like it could be a sensitive subject when you're a couple writing. Are there things like that that are hard to write about with each other?
1: It's just a song. There's so much sort of loss there. Mm-hmm. That song just touches a lot of everything that was happening. Mm-hmm.
2: You know? Yeah, it certainly wasn't like just a breakup. In fact, so much was gone. So much that we had disappeared, was gone. Mm. It was kind of more macro.
0: Sure.
1: Yeah.
2: So it was all these things. I started the song with the chorus and the what we had. Mm. What we had, like that, that's where it came from. And I kind of couldn't believe that that song didn't exist already. And it was just the sound of those words.
1: Yeah.
2: Just what, you know, it really blindsided me and so many people, that tremendous sense of, you know, you don't miss your water till your well runs dry. Just never saw it coming. Just had no idea that, you know, the world was just going to go whoop.
1: Yeah. And I think about a time in 2019, I had decided that what I was going to do was rewind a pickup for an electrical lap steel guitar, which is by hand, you know, do 10,000 winds of a copper thing on, you know, by myself. And when I think back on that and what I've done for the past 5 years, I'm like, how could that have been real?
0: Yeah. No, I
1: that
0: think that's
1: that I had, like, I don't have time to brush my teeth, you know, for the past 5 years.
0: I think that's so relatable.
1: Yeah,
0: like,
1: you know what I mean?
0: Who was I back?
1: Yes, exactly.
0: I don't know.
1: I have no idea.
2: Yeah, we're all brand new.
0: Yeah. I think that's a wonderful place to leave it. Let's listen to this live performance. It's Gillian Welch and David Rawlings performing What We Had live for the World Cafe.

0: Recorded live at the World Cafe, Gillian Welch and David Rawlings with What We Had is a song from their new album, Woodland. Gillian and David have been my guests on the show today. I have loved having you on. Thank you so much for being here.
1: Thank you.
2: Yeah, it's been a great pleasure.
1: Yeah.
0: I also want to thank World Cafe's senior producer, Kimberly Junod, for her work on that session. We revisited it today because Gillian Welch and David Rawlings are headlining on Saturday night this weekend at the Newport Folk Festival. Thank you so much to our affiliates across the country who bring this show to you and the whole team who make it happen. We produce it at WXPN at the University of Pennsylvania in Philadelphia. I'm Raina Duris. 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
0: Billy Strings is back soon with his first new full-length album in 2 years, and coming up this hour, you'll get to hear the lead single from it. Here's a taste.

that whole new one from Billy in a bit. 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From Slapdragon.

and from Wild Pink. All those tunes and more on the way. I'm Rena Duris. This is World Cafe. Easing you into this hour, one of the greatest voices of all time, in my opinion. It's from K.D. Lang, Outside Myself.

Hey, it's Raina Duris. This is World Cafe. Happy to be hanging out with you today. Last summer, you might remember hearing this song here on the cafe and maybe some other places too. That song was all over the place last year. It's Sally When the Wine Runs Out by Role Model. He performed it on SNL. It has way more than 250 million streams online. And now Role Model's coming back with a new album. It'll be called Chuck Timely and the Hourglass. Drops August 7th, and it'll sound like this. High Hopes 3000, new Role Model on the cafe.

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Live music has a special kind of magic to it. And that's why World Cafe has been recording performances for 35 years. 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I'm Raina on Live from the Archives. I head into the vault, choose a couple of those recordings to spin for you. Today, starting with an artist who has played with Lenny Kravitz, the Blind Boys of Alabama, the Rolling Stones, and in his own band, Carl Denson's Tiny Universe. That is who you're hearing in this performance. Carl Denson's Tiny Universe, Because of Her Beauty, live for World Cafe.

Live from the archives, St. Vincent with Los Angeles for World Cafe. That was recorded back in January 2018. Before that, you heard a World Cafe recording of Because of Her Beauty by Carl Denson's Tiny Universe. You can always go exploring in the World Cafe archives yourself at worldcafe.org. To New York now for a new one. This is Wild Pink, Box Store.

0: Could Have Been Anyone. That's Amy Mann. Got some new Billy Strings on deck for you in a second on World Cafe.
1: 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I'm John DiLiberto. It's in the Heavenly Dimensions of Echoes from PRX. 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
0: It's World Cafe, Raina Duras with you. If you've never had the chance to see Billy Strings play live, he and his band have a tendency to jam out during their songs. So what you hear in a recorded track can end up being much longer, much more complicated, and much more unpredictable. You're about to hear a new song from Billy from his upcoming new album. And if you like it, it might be fun to try to listen for the part where you can imagine the jam going nuts. This is called Burn the Other End, new Billy Strings on World Cafe.

0: Dawes, giving you a little bit of everything to finish up this edition of World Cafe. And you're listening to World Cafe because of our amazing public radio affiliates who bring this show to you all across the country. Thank you so much to them and to the team who make this show happen. We produce it at WXPN at the University of Pennsylvania in Philadelphia. I'm Raina Duris. 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
1: I'm John DiLiberto, and you're hearing echoes from PRX. Ahead in this hour, I've got an epic track by Ludovico Einaudi from his Summer Portraits Live album. And we're going to hear three very interesting singers, one from music that's over 40 years old, one from an avant-garde singer gone avant-garde pop, and another from a former member of the Dum Dum Girls. Music by Frankie Rose from her album Gila. I've got that, as well as a very ambient track by Marconi Union from Multiform Ambient Transmissions, Volume 3. It's transmitting on the frequency of echoes. Here's Will Ackerman from his album Returning. This is The Last Day at the Beach.

You're hearing Echoes from PRX, and I'm John DiLiberto. I've got music by Marconi Union Head as well as Kate Bush, but let's start with Chad Lawson, a really nice album from this year called Awakening, The Stillness Within. This is Sacred Memory.

Ryan Farish, Oceans Alive, from the album Wild as the Wind. He goes pretty heavy into his EDM side on this recording, or maybe his trance side, actually. Earth Eater ahead of that. She is a singer who has been very, very avant-garde in the past, but she goes a bit pop on a new album called Heavenly Body. If I'm the bottle, you're the message. We are Don't Look Back. Marconi Union ahead of that, going deep ambient on the album Multiform Ambient Transmissions Volume 3. And Kate Bush going all the way back to the 1980s, Hounds of Love, Under Ice. Up at the top, Chad Lawson. Coming up in the next half hour, I've got some Unwed Sailor and Ludovico Einaudi as Echoes continues from PRX. Do you want to represent Echoes to the world? 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
1: You're hearing echoes from PRX, and I'm John DiLiberto. Coming up, music from Frankie Rose. She used to be in a band called Dum Dum Girls, but she's been solo for quite a while. But let's start with Tycho from the album Love Like Raindrops Made of Light.

Unwed Sailor, three jewels from the album High Remembrance. That's the Echoes CD of the month for July in 2026. I've got a really nice review of this recording up on our website at echoes.org. You can find out why I actually picked this album for a CD of the month. Once again, that's at echoes.org. And while you're there, be sure to check out the Echoes CD of the month club. 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Frankie Rose, ahead of Unwed Sailor, Manifest from the album Gila, and up at the top, Tycho with

Another Wave featuring C-Lemon. Coming up, Ludovico Einaudi. You can get a playlist for today's show. You'll find it on our website, echoes.org. Here's Michael Stearns and Robert Rich from their phenomenal collaboration, Reunion of Breath and Waves. This one goes pretty heavy into sequence of territory. It's called Continuous Evolution.

0: What a dynamic piece from Ludovico Einaudi, The Tower, recorded live. Originally came out on his album Nightbook, but this version is on the Summer Portraits live album. And Michael Stearns and Robert Rich ahead of that from Reunion of Breath and Waves. I'm John DiLiberto. Thanks for being with me in this first hour of Echoes today. Stay with me. You're hearing Echoes from PRX. Thomas Lemmer is perhaps an overly prolific German electronic musician who can sometimes get caught nursing drinks in the down-tempo lounge, but on his EP, Dreamscapes 2, he taps a more ambient chamber music feel. It's All a Dream, and the next star of Echoes from PRX.
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0: I'm John DiLiberto, and you're hearing Echoes from PRX. Ahead in this hour, I have music by Blue Tech going into a more ambient direction on an EP called Earth Resonance. I've also got a collaboration between Norwegian guitarist Eric Volo and Arizona-based percussionist Byron Metcalf, who is also a transpersonal guide and shamanic practitioner.

music by Byron Metcalf and Eric Volo from Spanned Times. I've got that, as well as some post-rock guitars by Unwed Sailor and a nice spacecape from Jamie Rose Hennigan. It's ahead on Echoes from PRX.

Here's a really nice collaboration between three wonderful musicians, Nancy Rumble, David Michael, and Benji Wertheimer. From the album Confluence, this is Bobo's Farewell.

You're hearing Echoes from PRX, and I'm John DiLiberto. Coming up, I've got music by Michael Whalen, tapping, I think, a bit of a Vangelis influence on his album, Standing Near Infinity. But let's start with Sherry Finzer on flute, Greg Maroney on piano, and the title track to their album, Cherry Blossoms.

0: truest sentence by Unwed Sailor from the album High Remembrance Echoes CD of the Month in July of 2026. That came out of Michael Whalen, Standing Near Infinity, the title track to his new album, where he kind of takes on the influences of European electronic music, and in this case, I think you can hear a bit of Vangelis in there in his soloing. Byron Metcalf and Eric Volo, ahead of that, Perpetual Flow from Spanned Times, and up at the top, Sherry Finzer and Greg Maroney. Coming up, I've got Beth Orton and Jamie Rose Hennigan, as Echoes continues from PRX. Supporting Echoes is Wayfarer Music, who've released an Echoes benefit album, Common Community. It's a recording of all original ambient tracks from artists including Brandon Lane, Andrew Schoen, Dino Pacifici, Sean O'Brien Smith, Michelle Qureshi, and more. For more information, go to echoes.org. That's Echoes, echoes.org. 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

You're hearing Echoes from PRX, and I'm John DiLiberto. We're going to be hearing some Pines ahead in this set, an electronic artist, but first is Blue Tech and Encounters from the album Earth Resonance. This is Open Mind Earth Mix.

Thomas Lemmer, Among the Stars We Fade, from his album Dreamscapes 2, and that came out of Pines with Closer to You from the Dancer EP. Beth Orton ahead of that, a really nice kind of trippy album called The Ground Above. We heard I'll Miss You and Blue Tech and Encounters up at the top. If you think you missed something I played on Echoes today, you can locate it in the playlist, and you can locate that at echoes.org. That's echoes, E-C-H-O-E-S, .org. We're going to end with just one track, but it's a long one. It's by electronic artist Jamie Rose Hennigan from the album Desert Goddess. This is Chasing the Desert Winds.

0: Jamie Rose Hennigan, Chasing the Desert Winds from the album Desert Goddess, ending up the second hour of Echoes today. I'm John DiLiberto. Thank you so much for being with me. If you want to reach out to us, please do it on our website. That is at echoes.org. That's echoes, echoes.org. Jeff Town is the producer of Echoes. Jenny Baer is our production assistant. 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

The progressive label is growing, and it has nothing to do with politics. In music, the term has a history that goes back to progressive folk in the 1930s. After that came progressive jazz from the 1940s to the 1970s, progressive rock, pop, and bluegrass in the 1960s, progressive country in the 1970s, progressive metal in the 1980s, and progressive electronic and progressive house in the 1990s. Progressive is what happens when a genre has matured, and there's an abundance of highly skilled musicians who want to stay creatively challenged. I'm Stephen Hill, and on this transmission of Hearts of Space, if the progressive label means expanding stylistic and conceptual boundaries and synthesizing cultural influences, then I'm going to say we're overdue for a genre and a program called Progressive Ambient. We have music from ambient veterans Paul Godwin and Miguel Noya, mightily inspired by Estonian electronic guitarist Robert Jurjendal from Samliku, by ambient godfather Brian Eno with J. Peter Schwalm from Drawn from Life, and by Massergy from Fire Opal. We dial it back with music by synthesist Craig Padilla and guitarist Marvin Allen from Toward the Horizon, by cloud guitarist John Durant from Parting Is, by pioneering German electronic guitarist Manuel Gottsching from The Best of the Private Tapes, and a far-flung track by Hammock from the Sleepover series, Volume 1. All that, plus an environment by Chicago soundscape composer Eyes Cast Down from The White Island. It's a journey to the creative edge of the ambient guitar-verse, progressive ambient, on this transmission of Hearts of Space.

a program called Progressive Ambient, on this transmission of Hearts of Space. We began with music by ambient veterans Miguel Noya and Paul Godwin, with Estonian guitarist Robert Uriendahl from Somliku. Then a piece by German musician J. Peter Schwalm and English ambient definer Brian Eno from Drawn from Life. After that, one more selection by Noya, Godwin, and Uriendahl from Somliku. And then music by Massergy, Austin, Texas ambient musician Eric Jensen from Fire Opal. And from Redding, California, two pieces by synthesist Craig Padilla and guitarist Marvin Allen from Toward the Horizon. Later, music by Boston and Portland cloud guitarist John Durant from Parting Is, a piece by German musician Manuel Gottsching of Ashra Temple from The Best of the Private Tapes, and a selection by the Nashville post-rock guitar duo Hammock, Mark Bird and Andrew Thompson, from the Sleepover series, Volume 1. And finally, this music by Chicago soundscape composer Eyes Cast Down, the project of Greg Moorcroft, from The White Island. This edition of Hearts of Space was produced by Steve Davis and Stephen Hill. You heard program number 1213, Progressive Ambient. 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I'm Stephen Hill. 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

The term world music was invented by an American ethnomusicologist in the 1960s, originally intended to refer only to folk or ethnic music from non-Western cultures. Over time, its frame of reference expanded to include any form of popular music with ethnic instruments, style, or texture. A good example is reggae music from Jamaica. The 1970s introduced the radically new sounds and techniques of electronic music. Traditional world music was, of course, 100% acoustic. Electricity wasn't widely available until the late 19th century, but it grew fast, and by the 1980s, the ethereal atmospheres of electronic and ambient music were converging with the expressive acoustic sounds of traditional folk and ethnic music. At the same time, electronics were expanding the spatial and tonal dimensions of world music, and where musicians had formerly been identified by their instruments as acoustic or electronic, a new term was invented to capture the new hybrid genre, electroacoustic. Today, it's becoming the dominant approach to most genres of popular music. I'm Stephen Hill, and on this transmission of Hearts of Space, an electroacoustic journey in musical time and cultural space called Ambient World. We have music by German contemplative musician Stefan Mikus from To the Evening Child, by the popular Anglo-Irish group Dead Can Dance from Anastasis, and by the late trumpeter and fourth world innovator John Hassel from Fassa Noma. Later, music from Germany by Silence, Pete Namluk, and Dr. Atmo, by Italian ambient musician Lorenzo Montana from Velan, by Terra Ambient from The Gate, and from Goa, India, by Darshan Atmosphere and Sono Silento from Wandering Moon. Near the end, a gentle landing by Tucson musicians Serena Gabriel and Steve Roach from The Saffron Sky, and music by Arizona percussionist Byron Metcalf and Chicago electronic guitarist and synthesist Billy Denk from Activation. It's an intercultural, genre-blending, time-shifting, space-warping journey called Ambient World on this transmission of Hearts of Space.

It's been an intercultural, genre-blending, time-shifting, space-warping journey called Ambient World on this transmission of Hearts of Space. We began with music by German contemplative musician Stefan Mikus from To the Evening Child. Then, the duo Dead Can Dance, Brendan Perry and Lisa Gerard, with a piece from Anastasis, followed by music by the late trumpeter and fourth world innovator John Hassel from Fasa Noma, featuring Indian Bansuri flute player Ranu Majumdar. Next, from early 1990s Germany, music by Silence, that's Pete Namluk and Dr. Atmo from the first Silence album. From Italy, a selection by ambient musician Lorenzo Montana from Velen. From Pittsburgh, Pennsylvania, ethnoambient music by Terra Ambient, the project of the late Jeff Cowell from The Gate. And from Goa, India, an extended piece by Darshan Atmosphere and Sono Silento from Wandering Moon. Near the end, a gentle landing by Tucson musician Serena Gabriel with Steve Roach and Linda Kohanov from The Saffron Sky. And finally, this music by Arizona trance percussionist Byron Metcalf and Chicago electronic guitarist and synthesist Billy Denk from Activation. This edition of Hearts of Space was guest produced by our Canadian friend DJ Egan, with additional production by Steve Davis and Stephen Hill. You heard program number 1425, Ambient World. 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album archive. 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I'm Stephen Hill. 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

The violin was not an instrument that Johannes Brahms really played, but he came to know it in a very personal and hands-on way. At a young age, Brahms went on the road with a famous Hungarian violinist. That's how he learned about the instrument's capabilities and techniques. That's where he fell in love with it. Brahms was a big fan of the violin, and he also loved the soulfulness of the cello. And with this big piece of music, Brahms marries those two sounds beautifully. You'll hear it. A performance by violinist Isaac Stern, cellist Yo-Yo Ma, and more incredible talent, with string sextet number 1 by Brahms in about 20 minutes.

Armonia Ensemble playing the first movement from Sonatina No. 2 called Happy Workshop by Richard Strauss. Coming up in just a minute, pianist Long Long plays music by one of his heroes. He'll tell you who that is next.

0: Certain moments in our childhood can really shape the rest of our lives. And one of those moments for pianist Long Long was when he heard music by Franz Liszt.
1: I heard Liszt when I was very little, around 2 years old. And I heard the Hungarian Rhapsody No. 2 played by Tom the Cat. But obviously, at that time, I didn't know who Liszt was. And I only knew him when I was 5 years old, when I played one of his children's songs called Little Hungarian.

pianist Long Long, with a piece by his musical hero, Franz Liszt, Etude No. 3. At the time Brahms wrote this music, there were not a lot of other composers who mastered this combination, a piece for violin, viola, and cello. String Sextet No. 1 by Johannes Brahms.

0: String Sextet No. 1 by Johannes Brahms, performed by an all-star cast including violinist Isaac Stern, cellist Yo-Yo Ma, and violist Jamie Laredo.
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You've probably traveled by airplane. Maybe you've even taken a train ride. And there's nothing like a good American road trip. Coming up, we're going to take the river less traveled. Along the way on this American river, we'll see beautiful bluffs. We'll experience raging waters and untouched landscapes. This journey down the Mississippi River is thanks to music by Florence Price. Hear it coming up in about

Hope you're doing well tonight. I'm Jalene Kahn, and it's great to have your company. First, it's a performance by pianist Margaret Fingerhut. She plays Idol No. 2 by Czech composer Josef Suk.

Idol Number 2 by Yosef Suk, performed by pianist Margaret Fingerhut on Music Through the Night. What's the best birthday present you've ever received? Does something stick out in your mind? This piece of music was a birthday present for legendary English oboist Leon Goossens. Malcolm Arnold wrote this piece for Goossens in the 1950s as a celebration for his 60th birthday. It's an oboe quartet, and we'll hear it tonight performed by the Nash Ensemble.

the Nash Ensemble with an oboe quartet by Malcolm Arnold on Music Through the Night. Coming up, we'll take a journey that will take us through a lot of different landscapes. A journey down a great American river that starts with a trickle in northern Minnesota and rages south to the Gulf of Mexico. That's coming up in just a minute. I hope you can stick around.

This piece of music takes you on a journey down our country's second longest river. The Mississippi River starts with just a trickle in northern Minnesota, where parts of the river are only 20 to 30 feet wide. From there, it rages south, and it sees a lot of different landscapes. And finally, at some points in the river, it's 2 miles wide before emptying in New Orleans into the Gulf of Mexico. Florence Price takes us on a journey down the Mississippi River with her Mississippi River Suite.

Osu conducted the Women's Philharmonic on Music Through the Night. Next, the National Symphony Orchestra of Ukraine play music by George Chadwick, the first movement from his Symphony No. 2.

0: The first movement from Symphony No. 2 by George Chadwick, performed by the National Symphony Orchestra of Ukraine on Music Through the Night.
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Some lives are just clouded in tragedy. Certain people just can't catch a break. It's one thing after another. But even through tragedy and pain, some people are able to create beauty and joy. This composer lived a short life. A short life that was filled with illness and pain. But she left behind so much beauty. You'll hear about her hard life and some of her gorgeous music coming up in about a half an hour. We'll start out with another pretty piece for piano, Luyang River by composer Bi Guangtong, performed here by pianist Lydia Maria Bader.

Lydia Maria Bader with music called Luoyang River by Bi Guangtong on Music Through the Night. Mozart wrote this music shortly after he arrived in Vienna and met Haydn for the first time. So naturally, it's inspired by one of Haydn's quartets, Mozart's Spring Quartet, String Quartet No. 14.

The Bartok Quartet with Mozart's Spring Quartet, String Quartet No. 14 on Music Through the Night. Coming up, we'll hear a symphony from a composer who said old age was dreadful. Writing music did not become easier for him the longer he did it. And the symphony we'll hear was written later in life, one of his most extraordinary works. That's coming up in just a couple minutes. I hope you can stick around.

Lili Boulanger was a composer who was a part of a very musical family, and she had perfect pitch at just 2 years old. Lili was the first woman to win the coveted Prix de Rome prize. But illness plagued her entire life, and she died really young at only 25 years old. Still, through all that pain and illness she experienced, she wrote some really beautiful pieces of music, and that's what we'll hear now. A Sunny Garden by Lili Boulanger.

A Sunny Garden by Lili Boulanger, performed by Emile Naumoff on Music Through the Night. Jean Sibelius had written a lot of music before writing this symphony, and he said that the older he got, the more difficult composing was. He thought he was on the wrong rails, that old age was dreadful. But still, this symphony was one of his most extraordinary works, Symphony No. 7.

0: Symphony No. 7 by Jean Sibelius. Osmovanska conducted the Minnesota Orchestra.
1: When composer Anna Klein was asked to write something exuberant for a festival in London, she created an energetic fanfare with an old English drinking song thrown in for good measure. Anna Klein's Exuberant Masquerade. That's coming up on the next performance today from 8 p.m. 10 a.m. till noon on Boise State Public Radio Music.

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There's a real paradox to being a couple, a musical couple. Often when you play music together, you experience a really intimate relationship. But that doesn't mean that you have romantic feelings for one another. There's an exchange of energy that happens in a performance, and you can't deny the feelings between two people and the connection that they have. That's the connection that these two musicians have. They have been performing together for decades. They are both superstars in their own right, and we'll hear them perform together coming up in about 20 minutes.

Strength of My Life from Come As You Are by Stephen Banks. We heard pianist Winston Choi and Julian Velasco playing tenor sax. It is really good to have you here as we enjoy these performances together. I'm Jalene Kahn. Coming up, we'll hear a performance by two individual superstars. When you put them both on stage, just dynamic. That performance is coming up in about 15 minutes. This is some of the most famous music by Dmitri Shostakovich. He only got the job for writing this music because the other composer called in sick. Shostakovich was the second choice to write music for the movie The Gadfly, and from that movie, this is The Romance.

The beautiful romance movement from The Gadfly by Dmitri Shostakovich. Neville Marriner conducted the Academy of St. Martin in the Fields. 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

pianist Clara Rodriguez with music by Teresa Carreño called Vals Gayo. Carreño was a Venezuelan pianist, singer, composer, and conductor. She had a long career that spanned over 50 years and was known internationally as a pianist. Another internationally known pianist is coming up next. Marta Argerich plays Beethoven in just a minute.

These two musicians are both superstars in their own right. And when you put them together on stage, it's like you might as well just leave your jaw on the floor. Pianist Marta Argerich and violinist Gidon Kremer have been playing together for decades. And they say they still play together and absolutely love it because they still surprise each other. The duo plays Beethoven, Violin Sonata No. 1.

violinist Gidon Kremer and pianist Marta Argerich. What a pair, playing Beethoven's Violin Sonata No. 1. Another B is coming up, music by Johannes Brahms, in just a minute.

0: There's two versions of that piece of music, one for two pianos and the one we just heard and is heard far more often for orchestra. Variations on a Theme by Haydn, St. Anthony Chorale, it's by Johannes Brahms. Yoel Levy conducted the Atlanta Symphony Orchestra. I'm Jalene Kahn. It's great to have your company. Thanks for being here.
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3: Hovhannes is such an interesting composer because he dabbles in the mystical and the spiritual and the Asian sonorities and, you know, at times really quite traditional and tonal. So I think it's nice to have a piece that's just a little bit of everything, something for everyone.
0: That's harpist Yolanda Condonassis talking about Alan Hovhannes, a composer who she says has a little bit of everything, something for everyone. Coming up in about 15 minutes, Something for You by Alan Hovhannes, performed by Yolanda Condonassis.

Some music from the movie The English Patient, that film score by Gabriel Yared. Angèle Dubois conducted La Pietà. Thanks a lot for being here as we enjoy the music together. I'm Jalene Kahn. Coming up, a couple of big-name composers, including Bach and Benjamin Britten. Plus, we'll hear a performance by harpist Yolanda Condonassis in less than 10 minutes. This next piece is among ballet's most famous and most performed pieces. It's the Pas de Deux from Le Corsaire by Ricardo Drigo.

Pas de Deux from Le Corsaire by Ricardo Drigo. Richard Bonning conducted the London Symphony Orchestra. Harpist Yolanda Condonassis says that Alan Hovhaness is a composer who has something for everyone in his catalog. And if you're a fan of solo harp, that's what you'll hear now. Condonassis with a sonata for harp by Alan Hovhaness.

A Sonata for Harp by Alan Hovhaness, performed by harpist Yolanda Condonassis, who has written a book for modern composers on writing for the harp. And how interesting would it be if those two musicians had had a chance to sit down and talk to one another about that instrument? Coming up, we'll hear some Bach. It's played by mandolin and recorder, along with ensemble, in just a minute.

This is a concerto for oboe and violin by Bach. But instead of oboe and violin, we'll hear mandolin and recorder. The ensemble Il Girardino Armonico is conducted by Giovanni Antonini. He'll play recorder with mandolinist Avi Avital.

Concerto for Oboe and Violin by Bach. I had to do a double take of the information I have for that recording because I have soloist Avi Avital playing mandolin and Giovanni Antonini playing recorder. Antonini was also the conductor with the ensemble Il Girardino Armonico. Anytime you're wondering about a piece of music that you've heard, you can find out more about it on our on-air playlist. That's online at yourclassical.org.

Matinee Musicale, music that was a part of a ballet that earned Benjamin Britten a really nice wage. That music by Benjamin Britten, played by the English Chamber Orchestra under conductor Alexander Gibson. Thanks a lot for being here with me to enjoy these performances. I hope you have a great Wednesday. I'm Jalene Kahn.

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1: If you're looking for a dark portrayal of the soul, what better setting than a carnival? Okay, I'll grant you that's probably not everyone's go-to as far as misery goes. I'm not a huge fan of carnivals, but that's a whole thing. Carnival, in creator Antonin Dvorak's mind, is all about juxtaposition. The main character is immediately established in the score as a lonely, contemplative wanderer. And his 1892 triptych, Nature, Life, and Love, consists of three overtures in Nature's Realm, Othello, and this, Carnival. We'll have it for you coming up on Antonin Dvorak. I'm Kevin O'Connor. Good morning.
2: This is the Composer's Datebook for July 22nd. I'm John Burge. On today's date in 1847, Giuseppe Verdi conducted the premiere of his newest opera, I Masnadieri, or The Robbers, at Her Majesty's Theatre in London, with Her Majesty Queen Victoria in the audience. It was the first time in more than 20 years that a world-famous composer had composed an opera specifically for London. As one of Verdi's young assistants put it, neither Rossini, Bellini, nor Donizetti had ever pitched their tents on the banks of the Thames. As an added attraction, the 27-year-old Swedish nightingale, soprano Jenny Lind, topped an all-star lineup of singers. The premiere was a great success, with Verdi and the singers called to the stage to receive cheers from the audience. The critics of the day, however, were less than kind. "We take this to be the worst opera that has ever been given at Her Majesty's Theatre," wrote one. "There does not exist an Italian composer more incapable of producing what is commonly called melody." I Masnadieri fared a little better back in Italy, but gradually faded from the active repertory until the revival of interest in all of Verdi's opera in the 20th century. Composer Datebook is produced by APM, American Public Media, in conjunction with the American Composers Forum, reminding you that all music was once

The Sally Gardens, based on a poem, actually, the lyrics by the great William Butler Yeats, set to music there by John Rutter and the Cambridge Singers, backed by the City of London Sinfonia. I'm Kevin O'Connor. Coming up, music from Mendelssohn. Also known as a Frühlingslied, or a Spring Song, this piano miniature is actually number 6 from Felix Mendelssohn's Song Without Words, written between 1842 and 44. Despite the massive popularity of the piece, Mendelssohn initially called it simply Allegretto Grazioso. And apparently Mendelssohn himself despised adding literal titles to his songs without words, famously saying that words are so ambiguous, so vague, so easily misunderstood. But he made an exception for this piece. Must have been a pet project for him. Spring Song, Song Without Words. Number 30, Felix Mendelssohn. We have Anna-Sophie Mutter and Andrei Previn.

I always call that kind of the wafting along one, known in pop culture for, you know, people doing backstrokes in cartoons and things like that. Not the intent, or maybe it was, that Felix Mendelssohn had with the Spring Song, Song Without Words, number 30. Nice pairing of legendary musicians there, too. Andre Previn was the pianist and Anna-Sophie Mutter, violin.

Something early from England there, Henry Purcell from Abdelazer, a suite. That was Oslo Circles performing that lively, basically, dance suite. Three works from a songbook featuring the composition of Charles Voronin are coming up next.

Here's a six-movement suite that reimagines 15th-century Renaissance dances and songs for modern instruments, often performed as a selection of pieces or simply three works. The original Glogauer Liederbuch that this was extracted from was compiled in 1480, one of the earliest surviving sets of part books and a massive repository of late medieval and early Renaissance music, modernized by Charles Wuornen, three works from the Glogauer songbook, and it's a Speculum Musicae.

Three works from the Glogauer songbook, Charles Wernon, and that was a Speculum Musicae. This is a conversation symphony for two orchestras. I think the title is descriptive enough. John Marsh composed it. Matthias Bamert here with the London Mozart Players.

Conversation Symphony for Two Orchestras, composed by John Marsh. Matthias Bamert was conducting the London Mozart Players. Dvorak's description of this work, Carnival, juxtaposes an observer and the scene he observes, saying the lonely contemplative wanderer reaches the city at nightfall where the carnival is in full swing. On every side is heard the clangor of instruments, mingled with shouts of joy and the unrestrained hilarity of people venting their feelings in their music. So more than balloons and midway games, I guess. Carnival Overture, Antonín Dvořák, the Philharmonic Brass here.

Carnival Overture, Antonin Dvorak and Tugen Sokiev led the Philharmonic Brass. Arnold Back's coming up next. He loved to write about his favorite places. This one a little more anthemic, and a flute concerto coming up from Antonio Vivaldi as well.

As a person with very strong Irish roots, I always love it when someone from a different culture latches on to Irish mythology and history storytelling. This was the case with the British composer Arnold Bax. He loved all things Irish, and this work, Roscatha, written in 1910, is translated to Battle Hymn in Irish. Bax dedicated the score to the mountainy men of Glen Columbkeel in County Donegal, where he often retreated, the experience, the fierce, primitive beauty of the Atlantic coast just really healed him. Music is heavily steeped as well in ancient Celtic mythology.

0: Flute Concerto No. 1, Storm at Sea, Antonio Vivaldi, and that was Rebel, conducted by Jörg Michael Schwartz, and Matthias Smalta was the recorder.
1: 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On her new album, Cruel World, she made sure she was in control.
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1: The aristocracy tended to quarrel amongst themselves, but there was one thing they seemed to agree on. This Mozart kid had talent that could be exploited. As far as how they would treat him, well, that's another story. But the end of 1785 spelled trouble for the Austrian Empire. A war with the Turks was imminent, which would spell disaster for not only the entire country, but music and the arts. Born of that era, this piano concerto, number 22, Mozart kept doing what he did best always. It's coming up.

From olden times, Jig, that by Johan Halvorsen and Ari Rasalainen, conducted the Norwegian Radio Orchestra. Johan Humal coming up in about 10 minutes or so, and we'll have Passacaglia, from William Wallace, along with Peter Schmoll overture from Carl Maria von Faber. Find us online at yourclassical.org. Although published in 1907, Pomp and Circumstance, March No. 4 by Edward Elgar, he crafted the main jaunty march theme using musical ideas he originally wrote for a family play when he was only 12. That majestic middle melody we all know so well was given a major boost during World War II. In 1940, A.P. Herbert wrote a Song of Liberty to accompany the music, creating a popular vocal tune that began with the words, "All men must be free." March No. 4, Pomp and Circumstance from Edward Elgar. Here, Andre Previn is conducting the Royal Philharmonic Orchestra.

One of the marches from Edward Elgar's famous Pomp and Circumstance, that was March number 4, Andre Previn conducted the Royal Philharmonic Orchestra. Johann Humala was a student of Mozart and a contemporary of Beethoven, very celebrated virtuoso of the piano in his era. During his lifetime, his chamber music was highly regarded, acting as a crucial segue from the strict classical period to the more expressive style of early Romanticism. Here's a trio number 3, Minuet, Johann Hummel. It's the Vienna String Trio.

0: Trio number 3, Minuet, Johann Hummel there, Vienna String Trio. And it's a nice, tidy bit of chamber music. 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

William Wallace, not the one portrayed by Mel Gibson in that Kilts and Swords film. A different guy. Introduction and Passacaglia. William Wallace, Boris Brot, and London Symphony Orchestra. During his heyday, Carl Maria von Weber composed in almost every genre, held important positions as a conductor. He's considered one of the fathers of modern conducting, as a matter of fact. He traveled widely, wrote music criticisms, essays, and knew almost every important influential musician on the continent. It's the light-hearted domestic opera, Peter Schmoll, from 1802 that gives us a taste of his youthful skills, reminiscent of maybe Mozart at a young age. Given the time and the composer's age, why shouldn't it be? Here's a Peter Schmoll overture, Carl Maria von Weber. Roy Goodman conducts the Hanover Band.

Roy Goodman conducted the Hanover Band in a Peter Schmoll Overture by Carl Maria von Faber. Through all the turmoil of the Turkish War, Mozart created some mighty exceptional piano concertos. The three great concerti of 1785 might not signal the beginning of an end, but in a sense they were. The funding from the aristocracy was drying up. People were getting a little bored with Mozart's piano trickery as they saw it. Whatever his personal difficulties and dimming prospects at the time, there was a significant number of connoisseurs still available to pack the concert halls for subscription things for just this sort of thing. It was very well received when it debuted in December of 1785, most notably the slow movement, which had to be encored. Piano Concerto number 22, third movement by Mozart. Leif Ove Andsnes is conducting the Mahler Chamber Orchestra, and he's also the soloist.

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1: Chamber Orchestra from the piano, Mozart's Piano Concerto No. 22, Third Movement. Coming up, we'll have Samuel Coleridge Taylor's take on Shakespeare.
0: Support comes from the Idaho State Museum, located in downtown Boise, whose goal is to share the story of Idaho through an interactive lens, offering exhibits about Idaho's history, landscapes, and connection between its people and the land. More information at history.idaho.gov/museum.

That five-movement suite was composed by Samuel Coleridge Taylor as incidental music for a stage production of Othello, and it was the Shoneke Orchestra.

0: Symphony number 4, that was the fourth movement, Johannes Brahms, and Ricardo Chailly was conducting the Leipzig Gewandhaus Orchestra. I'm Kevin O'Connor, it's yourclassical.org.
1: When composer Anna Klein was asked to write something exuberant for a festival in London, she created an energetic fanfare with an old English drinking song thrown in for good measure. Anna Klein's exuberant masquerade. That's coming up on the next performance today from 8 p.m. 10 a.m. till noon on Boise State Public Radio Music.
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0: Every so often, well, pretty often, I think, an artist has a flash of brilliance while sketching out a work. Sometimes it comes in a reverie or while sitting in a meadow somewhere, maybe walking while distracted in a crowded marketplace. Whatever the moment was for Jean Sibelius, his muse hit him pretty hard with this violin concerto. He wrote to his wife that this was the first mention of this concerto, that he had just a marvelous opening idea for such a work. Well, turns out the opening was the easy part. Inspiration awfully often is. And we'll hear the fruits of that violin concerto coming up.

That was a spiritual fantasy, Wade in the Water. Frederick C. Tillis composed that, and Castle of Our Skins in performance. Kind of an edgy piece to start the hour off. Written between May and June of 1748, the oratorio, Handel's masterpiece, Solomon, premiered on March 17th, St. Patrick's Day, 1749, at London's Covent Garden Theater. The title Arrival of the Queen of Sheba wasn't actually Handel's. The nickname was coined by a conductor, Sir Thomas Beecham, popularized through his 1933 and 1955 recordings of the work. Here's from Solomon, Arrival of the Queen of Sheba by Handel, Neville Mariner, and Academy of St. Martin in the Fields.

Arrival of the Queen of Sheba, Solomon, George Friedrich Handel. That was Neville Mariner and Academy of St. Martin in the Fields. Here's a little nostalgic trip for you to an earlier America. Saturday night at the Firehouse, often central socializing and gathering spots. Henry Cowell wrote this, and Lucas Foss conducts the Milwaukee Symphony Orchestra.

0: Henry Cowell's Saturday night at the Firehouse. Lucas Foss conducted the Milwaukee Symphony Orchestra. Coming up next, a deep dive into kind of an obscure opera from Franz Schubert.
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The fact that Franz Schubert composed 13 operas, only two were staged during his lifetime, and those under less than ideal circumstances, is a pretty well-kept secret. Libretto problems is generally the reason cited. At least one opera that deserves a better fate, one actor and thus able to fit into an operatic triple bill, is The Conspirators. Dates from the spring of 1823, which Schubert, having regained his spirits and some of his health from the previous year. This is the overture from The Conspirators, or Domestic Wars, it's sometimes known. Franz Schubert, this is Christian Benda and Prague Sinfonia.

Yeah, one for the brass, simply titled Suite. Johann Sebastian Bach and German Brass perform that. I'm Kevin O'Connor, and great to have some time to visit and share some music this morning. This violin concerto happened after an inspired start. He got basically the intro, John Sibelius, and then very much troubled with the rest, he says. That's often how it goes. He was limitlessly inventive when it came to finding ways of running from work in progress. He wrote his concerti for a kind of ghostly self, he said. He was a failed violinist. He had begun lessons late at 14, but then the violin took me by storm, and for the next 10 years it was my dearest wish, my overriding ambition to become a great virtuoso. Works like this certainly helped put him on the map. Violin concerto, both writing and playing it. Third movement, John Sibelius, Esa-Pekka Salonen, the Los Angeles Philharmonic Orchestra with Joshua Bell, the violinist.

0: Joshua Bell soloing with the Los Angeles Philharmonic Orchestra as Pekka Salonen conducted Violin Concerto. That was the third movement, Jean Sibelius.
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Louis Moreau Gottschalk was a New Orleans-born pianist and composer and the first American musician to achieve widespread international fame. He did that with his charisma and, of course, his work, his music, Grand Tarantelle. And that was Sakiko Ohashi, piano, and Gary Hammond, the other pianist. Got one more for you here. I hope you like it. Symphony No. 1, first movement from Beethoven. It's Nicholas Harnoncourt with the Chamber Orchestra of Europe.

0: That was the first movement from the First Symphony by Beethoven. Nicholas Harnoncourt conducted the Chamber Orchestra of Europe.
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0: In music, potpourri is just a lazy way of saying medley. A series of tunes strung together and more commonly found in lighter music circles, such as a park bandstand concerts. These were quite popular in the age of Louis Spohr. And a definite sign that the war horses of the forum had found permanent footing. And then, as now, you certainly couldn't go wrong with a bit of Mozart. So he put forth his potpourri on themes of Mozart, Louis Spohr. It's coming up this hour.

long ago, even before the original Superman series, John Williams sealed his fate as a top-notch soundtrack composer. That's The March from Superman, Berlin Philharmonic. This is the folksy dance movement from Aaron Copland's hit 1938 ballet, Billy the Kid. Features a chaotic onstage drunken celebration by the posse after they capture the notorious outlaw, famous for its use of polytonality, playing the same tune in two different keys simultaneously. See if you can pick up on that. In celebration from Billy the Kid, Aaron Copland, we have Hugh Wolf conducting the St. Paul Chamber Orchestra.

Billy the Kid Celebration, Aaron Copland. That was Hugh Wolf and the St. Paul Chamber Orchestra. This potpourri on themes of Mozart touches on the obvious, but other composers are featured in this medley, including Boieldieu, Cherubini, Spontini, and Weigl, as well as some Viennese folk songs. So some abstract references. Most of Louis Spohr's potpourris are nothing like this. Instead, they're carefully constructed and an obvious pointer to his high artistic approach rather than a pop one, I guess, or populist. Here are potpourri on themes of Mozart, Louis Spohr, Academy Chamber Ensemble.

0: Shirley recognized a few of those melodies, right? A potpourri on themes of Mozart, digging deeper into other composers as well as Mozart himself, did Louis Spohr, conducting the Academy Chamber Ensemble. Coming up next, we'll have some highlights from the Faust Ballet, the famous one, and the George Enescu as well.
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This is sort of a convoluted take on The Legend of Faust, a grand opera in five acts by Charles Gounod, to a French libretto by Jules Barbier and Michel Carré, taken from Carré's play Faust et Marguerite, which in turn is loosely based on Johann Wolfgang von Goethe's Faust. It was first met with a bit of indifference, produced in Paris originally in 1859. The opera had its New York premiere a few years later. Since that time, Faust has probably had more productions than any other opera, 2,000 performances plus at the Paris Opera alone. Here's a Faust ballet music, Charles Gounod, Seiji Ozawa, and the Boston Symphony Orchestra.

0: Say, Seiji Ozawa conducted the Boston Symphony Orchestra. That was Faust ballet music by Charles Gounod, one of the more popular these days renditions of that legendary tale. Coming up next, something for flute and piano.
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Composed in 1904, George Enesco's Cantabile e Presto was originally written as a competitive examination piece, or sometimes called concours, for flute students at the Paris Conservatory, dedicated to the eminent flutist Paul Tafanel. Here's that Cantabile and Presto, George Enesco, Laurel Zucker, flute, and the pianist here, Paul Switzler.

that work, they're intentionally divided into two very distinct sections, offering the performer a platform to showcase both lyrical expressiveness and technical brilliance. The cantabile, excuse me, is the lyrical part, and the letter fly part is that presto you heard at the end. Cantabile and presto, George Enesco. Laura Zucker was the flautist, and Paul Switzler, the piano.

0: Symphony No. 3, Polish Finale there by Peter Tchaikovsky. That was the Royal Philharmonic Orchestra. I'm Kevin O'Connor. Have a great day.
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3: Camille Saint-Saëns was a musical prodigy. You could say that about a lot of composers. What you can't say about a lot of composers is that they were also a poet, a playwright, philosopher, astronomer, acoustics expert, travel writer, and even an animal rights activist. Saint-Saëns was fascinated by a lot, clearly, but certainly by animals. With this suite, he brought a musical menagerie to life. Lions, tortoises, elephants, kangaroos, birds, fish, pianists. Seriously, Saint-Saëns named pianists among the many wild creatures in his Carnival of the Animals. You'll hear it this hour. And please, don't feed the pianists. Let's start this hour with a little house music by Joseph Haydn.

Music Josef Haydn wrote to be performed in the living rooms of London's upper crust, part of one of his piano trios, the finale from the Piano Trio No. 43 by Josef Haydn, played there by members of the Beaux-Arts Trio. I'm Aaron Kane. It's great to be with you this hour. Coming up later this hour, The Carnival of the Animals by Camille Saint-Saëns. Musical depictions of many animals, including birds and fish. Here is something right now that takes its name from a bird that has a reputation for stealing shiny things, the magpie. La Gazza Ladra, the Thieving Magpie, the opera by Gioachino Rossini. Here is the overture, performed by the Atlanta Symphony Orchestra, conducted by Joel Levy.

Evidently, the day before the premiere of Rossini's opera, The Thieving Magpie, Rossini had still not written an overture, so the conductor locked him in a room at the top of La Scala and refused to let him out until he wrote that, the overture to The Thieving Magpie, played there by the Atlanta Symphony Orchestra, conducted by Yoel Levy. Here is music by a real Renaissance man, but he didn't come from the Renaissance, he came from Cameroon, Francis Bébé. Initially, he studied mathematics and broadcasting, but when he moved to France, he added several more skills to that list: writer, sculptor, and musician. This is The Magic Box by Francis Bébé, played by John Williams.

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Camille Saint-Saëns had just returned from a concert tour that had not gone particularly well, so he wanted to take his mind off of things to lighten his heart a bit. He did so by writing a slightly silly, slightly satirical, sweet 14 musical depictions of animals. Well, maybe 12 if you don't count fossils or pianists as animals. Here is The Carnival of the Animals by Saint-Saëns.

0: Carnival of the Animals by Camille Saint-Saëns. And just in case you think that didn't sound like quite as many animals as you're used to hearing, well, that was the septet version of Carnival of the Animals, played there by Sinfonia da Camera and pianist Ian Hobson. Let's take things the other way around next with a concerto for just one instrument turned into a version for several, coming up in about a minute.
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0: Let's listen to J.S. Bach's work now, one of his most popular keyboard works, widely performed over the last few hundred years, but now it's adapted for the harp consort and Andrew Lawrence King.

0: Andrew Lawrence King and his harp consort performing an arrangement of something that Johann Sebastian Bach wrote for solo keyboard originally, his Italian Concerto.
1: When composer Anna Klein was asked to write something exuberant for a festival in London, she created an energetic fanfare with an old English drinking song thrown in for good measure. Anna Klein's exuberant masquerade. That's coming up on the next performance today from 8 p.m., 10 a.m. till noon on Boise State Public Radio Music.

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1: From APM American Public Media, this is Performance Today. I'm Valerie Kaler. During the COVID lockdown in 2020, composer Sally Beamish was not able to visit her family in Scotland and Sweden, and she missed them terribly. She poured her longing for connection into a new concerto for violin, clarinet, and orchestra, drawing on her own Scottish and Swedish connections and inspired by the folk music of those places and the themes of separation and distance. The two soloists start on opposite sides of the stage, calling to each other the way shepherds would communicate across long valleys, with song. Coming up, the world premiere of Distance by Sally Beamish later this hour. And right now, here's guitarist Sharon Isbin playing a piece written by a friend of hers, a solo guitar piece called Andesy, written by Andrew York.

Sharon Isbin played Andesy, music by former LA Guitar Quartet member Andrew York. That track from Isbin's 2009 album, Journey to the New World. On the way, a live performance of a piece from an album she released in 2025, in concert at the Aspen Festival, later in this hour. From APM, American Public Media, this is Performance Today, taking you to concerts around the world. I'm Valerie Kaler. Ahead this hour, the energy of tango superimposed onto a glass and concrete cityscape. Sharon Isbin plays Urban Tango by Karen Lefrak later this hour. Let's begin our musical adventures in Hamburg for music by English composer Sally Beamish. Beamish worked on this piece during the COVID lockdown in the UK, a time when she couldn't visit her family in Scotland and Sweden, and she poured her feelings of longing into this music. The concerto is called Distanz. It explores ideas of isolation and connection and draws on folk music from Scotland, Sweden, and the Netherlands. It begins with the two soloists, the violin and the clarinet, literally standing on opposite sides of the stage and coming closer and closer together as the piece goes on. Sakario Ramu conducting the North German Radio Elbphilharmonie Orchestra. Vadim Glusman is the solo violinist. Martin Frost plays solo clarinet. Distanz by Sally Beamish.

0: from a concert just this past spring in Hamburg, Germany. That was Distanz, a double concerto for violin and clarinet by English composer Sally Beamish. Martin Frost played clarinet, Vadim Glusman was the violinist, and Sakari Oramo led the North German radio Elbphilharmonie. Beamish says she was inspired by lures, the old wooden Scandinavian horns calling across far valleys, and women singing songs to call their cows home from the pasture. Sally Beamish wrote that in 2020 during the pandemic lockdown. She was not able to visit her family in Scotland and Sweden, and that concerto became a way to express her longing for connection. Distanz by Sally Beamish. I would love to hear your thoughts on the world premiere we just heard, music by Sally Beamish. Drop us a note. Use the contact button on the PT page at yourclassical.org. In a moment, yes, and... This is Performance Today from APM.
1: Boise State Public Radio weather for Wednesday, July 22nd. Mid to upper 90s in Boise and across the Treasure Valley. Patchy smoke today. Lows about 70 degrees overnight. Persistent smoke in the forecast. Chance for storms in the Magic Valley and temperatures around 90 degrees today. Mid to upper 60s overnight. Wood River Valley, 50% chance for rain and storms later this afternoon. Low to mid 80s forecast. And in McCall, upper 80s and patchy smoke. Slight chance for storms as well in McCall and Cascade. 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
0: Violinist and composer Jesse Montgomery grew up in what was essentially a workshop for creatives. Her mom, Robbie McCauley, was an actor and playwright. Her dad, Edward Montgomery, is a jazz musician and composer. Both jazz and theater encourage, or maybe demand, experimentation, improvisation, a willingness to quiet that self-editor and let yourself try something. In theater, the concept of yes and is fundamental to improv. The exercise or game, at its most basic level, starts with two people on stage, no script, no plan, no direction except for the idea of yes and. Yes means you accept whatever reality your scene partner has invented, and means you add something that moves the scene forward. Whoever speaks first instantly creates the universe of that particular reality. It's offered to the other player. If it's rejected, the scene stalls. If it's accepted and returned, the story grows organically. It's a dynamic exercise in trust. Jesse Montgomery says she wrote the piece we're about to hear with jazz in mind. She did hear a lot of free jazz growing up, and yes, she's a musician, so that frame makes sense. But I like to think there's at least as much of Jesse's mom and theater in the piece. Duo by Jesse Montgomery, played by violinist Romuald Grimbert-Barré and cellist Tommy Mesa.

0: violinist Romuald Grimbert-Barré and cellist Tommy Mesa in Calderwood Hall at the Isabella Stewart Gardner Museum in Boston. They played the duo for violin and cello by violinist-composer Jessie Montgomery. She wrote it for a cellist friend of hers for them to play together. And she really does mean play. She said, "I wanted it to have elements of play and of seriousness, with deep expression and confidence, the intimate sides of friendship, of sharing and trust." Duo by Jessie Montgomery. Before we heard that piece, I mentioned that Jessie Montgomery's mom, Robbie McCauley, was a huge inspiration for her. McCauley was a leading figure in the Black theater movement in the post-civil rights era, and Montgomery recently wrote a cello concerto inspired by her mother's plays and poems called These Righteous Paths. She used the piece to explore her grief after losing her mom. Cellist Abel Salauchwe is performing the concerto all over the world this season. Can't wait to hear it and share it with you when we get a recording. New music on the horizon from Jessie Montgomery. In a moment, Dancing in the Streets. This is Performance Today from APM.
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0: In 2025, guitarist Sharon Isbin released her album Romantico. It features Isbin playing Latin-infused music by American composer Karen Lefrak. The centerpiece is a big concerto for guitar and full orchestra. But there are also a couple chamber works on the album, including Lefrak's Urban Tango. Here's Sharon Isbin.
1: The tango can be a celebration of joy or an expression of sadness. It's all of these things combined together. So just keeping it on the edge and always in a state of metamorphosis was something very unique. And she said the captivating dance of two instruments flows sensually, yet it is edgy with heightened emotions, a glass and concrete jungle set on top of a beautiful city island. And of course, the city island is Manhattan.
0: Out of the dance halls and dancing in the streets, guitarist Sharon Isbin on the piece we're about to hear, Urban Tango by Karen Lefrak. Isbin played it at Aspen with percussionists Jonathan Haas and Cameron Marquez and pianist Samuel Leung.

0: The energy of Argentine tango superimposed onto a cityscape. From a concert at the Aspen Music Festival and School in Aspen, Colorado, guitarist Sharon Isbin and friends played Karen Lefrak's Urban Tango. Karen Lefrak came to composing after a successful career in business, but she did not stop there.
1: Well, her career is really in three parts: as a composer, as an author of children's books, and as a show dog trainer who has won multiple international awards for her amazing poodles. So that's quite a unique combination. I don't think there's another Karen Lefrak in the world.
0: Guitarist Sharon Isbin on the multi-hyphenate creator of the tango we just heard, Karen Lefrak. 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
1: From APM, American Public Media, this is Performance Today. I'm Valerie Kaler. Several years ago, British composer Anna Klein was asked to write something exuberant. She went into a reverie, imagining the big public promenades in London's pleasure gardens back in the 1700s, with people from all walks of life enjoying exciting music and a party atmosphere. And Klein created a 21st century fanfare to welcome listeners into that imaginary world. And just to keep things as exuberant as possible, she also quoted an old English drinking song. Coming up, the world premiere recording of Masquerade by Anna Klein. Later this hour of Performance Today. Here's a piece Anna Klein wrote in a single evening in 2009 on the one-year anniversary of the passing of her mom, Lavender Rain. Music for three violins, played by composer Anna Klein, Amy Kaufman, and Cornelius DeFallo.

English composer Anna Klein wrote Lavender Rain in a single evening on the one-year anniversary of the passing of her mother. We heard Anna Klein, Amy Kaufman, and Cornelius Dufallo playing the violins. More from Anna Klein coming up in just a sec. From APM, American Public Media, this is Performance Today. I'm Valerie Kaler. I'm so glad you're here for our musical adventures and discoveries. In 2013, British composer Anna Klein was asked to write a piece for the last night of the BBC Proms. This is one of the biggest concerts of the year on the music scene in the UK. She was asked to write something exuberant, and this being the Proms, which is short for promenade, she imagined the big promenades in London's pleasure gardens back in the 1700s, all kinds of people enjoying exciting music and a party atmosphere. And Klein created a 21st century fanfare to welcome listeners into that imaginary world. And just to keep things as exuberant as possible, she also quoted the old English drinking song called Juice of Barley. This is Masquerade by Anna Klein.

Music meant to evoke that peculiarly English combination of excitement and emotional control that was part of the scene at big public masquerade parties in the 1700s in London, a piece called Masquerade. British composer Anna Klein wrote that music in 2013. She says these 18th century concerts were, like the proms concerts of today, a place where people from all walks of life mingled to enjoy a wide variety of music. Klein added that in addition to the music, there were other entertainments to be found. Quote, they ranged from the sedate to the salacious, with acrobatics, exotic street entertainers, dancers, fireworks, and masquerades. Conductor Jeffrey Meyer led the Texas Festival Orchestra in Masquerade by Anna Klein. That concert took place during the annual summertime Roundtop Music Festival and Institute in Roundtop, Texas.

0: Our next segment, in which Faust dances with the devil, is coming up in just a minute. 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
1: 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Coming up on July 23rd and 24th, it's a skateboard camp at Mahan Memorial Skate Park with a beginner-friendly camp for children from 10 a.m. until noon. Also on Saturday, July 25th, it's the Cruisin' Cascade Car Show from 9 a.m. to 3 p.m. at Hotel Nobo in Cascade, including a burnout competition, live music, and more. 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
0: According to the story by Goethe, a fellow called Faust is on a quest to know everything and to do everything. He inks a deal with a creepy character named Mephisto. In this deal, Faust is the boss. He gets to order Mephisto around like a servant. And Faust is smart beyond all reckoning. All reckoning but Mephisto's, that is. In this unexpectedly optimistic version, Mephisto is Faust's intellectual sparring partner, cheeky and witty. And the story ends with Faust's soul being saved. Goethe was making the case that striving sincerely is worth something, even if your efforts lead through paths of failure. Nicholas Lanau had a very different vision for these two characters. In his version, Faust isn't driven by a quest for knowledge, but rather disappointment and disillusionment. Mephisto, in his version, is much less playful and way more dark and destructive. That version ends with Faust seeing that his quest, like everything else in his life, was meaningless and that life itself had no value. It was that darker version that inspired Franz Liszt to write the music we're about to hear. Michelle Kahn at the piano with the Mephisto Waltz No. 1 by Franz Liszt.

0: Faust has made a deal with the devil, or at least the devil's rep, Mephisto. The scene we just heard was from the part of the story where Faust still thought he was in control. He and Mephisto happened upon a rustic inn. Folks are dancing and drinking, whooping it up. Mephisto was underwhelmed by the lazy fiddler, grabbed the violin for himself. Such music! Faust found a lusty local gal to dance with, and their wild dance whirls them right out of the inn, out into the woods, followed by the sounds of a devilish fiddler. Michelle Kahn played the Mephisto Waltz No. 1 by Franz Liszt at Spivey Hall at Clayton State University in Morrow, Georgia. Our acquisition of that concert recording made possible by the Walter and Emily Spivey Foundation. In a moment, a broken heart and some public mortification. Yay. This is Performance Today from APM.
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It's the classic ugly duckling story, but with a twist. We're in Vienna, it's the turn of the 20th century, and one of the city's most talented musicians, a composer and conductor, also a bit on the homely side. But he attracts the attention of the town's most beautiful and fascinating woman, and they fall in love. But that's where the fairy tale ends, and not with a happily ever after. The woman rejected the composer and broke his heart. His name was Alexander von Zemlinsky. Her name, Alma Schindler. She went on to marry Gustav Mahler. Alma Mahler was brutal in her memoirs, saying that while she admired Zemlinsky's musicianship and his intellect, she found him physically repellent. Twisting the knife and adding a bit of public humiliation to his heartbreak. Although Zemlinsky eventually met and married someone else, it seems those Alma-inflicted wounds never fully healed. They seem to be referenced in music he wrote decades after that failed love affair, an opera from 1921 called The Dwarf, about beauty, rejection, and humiliation. The String Quartet No. 3, written just a few years later, is angular and somewhat sparse. It's not overtly autobiographical and emotional like the opera was. In fact, it is very spare and restrained. Members of Accordo gave this performance at Westminster Presbyterian Church in Minneapolis. The String Quartet No. 3 by Alexander Zemlinsky.

We heard violinists Stephen Copes and Susie Park, violist Maya Popach, and cellist Anthony Ross, members of the St. Paul Chamber Orchestra and the Minnesota Orchestra, collectively known as Accordo. They played the String Quartet No. 3 by Alexander Zemlinsky in that Schubert Club concert at Westminster Hall in Minneapolis. 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
1: It can be a good idea to get a second opinion. Tchaikovsky wrote this concerto for the famous pianist Nikolai Rubinstein, hoping he'd love it and play it at its premiere. But Rubinstein called it worthless, clumsy, awkward, unplayable. So Tchaikovsky sought a second opinion from Hans von Bülow. He loved it. He called it original, noble, strong, arresting. So yes, he's the one who got to play the premiere of Tchaikovsky's Piano Concerto No. 1. You're the one who gets to hear it this hour.

A bit of Beethoven remixed there by violinist Sebastian Gertler, called Ludwig's Nightmare, played by the Vienna Berlin Music Club known as Philharmonics. I'm Aaron Kane. It is great to be with you today. Das Rheingold, the first opera in Richard Wagner's Ring cycle, begins in the dark, watery realm of the mythic Rhine maidens, and sometime later ends with the gods crossing a rainbow bridge to their new home, Valhalla, surrounded by this music.

0: It's moving day for the gods as they cross the Rainbow Bridge into their newly completed home, Valhalla. That was the entry of the gods into Valhalla from the finale of Das Rheingold by Richard Wagner. José Cerebrier conducted the Bournemouth Symphony Orchestra. A piano concerto that Tchaikovsky's boss refused to play is about a minute away.
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Tchaikovsky wrote this piano concerto with one pianist in mind, Nikolai Rubinstein, his boss at the conservatory where Tchaikovsky was a professor, but his boss hated it at first. Rubinstein changed his tune after someone else got to play it at the very successful premiere of Tchaikovsky's Piano Concerto No. 1. Here it is, played by pianist Haochen Zhang with the Lahti Symphony Orchestra.

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1: By 22nd. Mid to upper 90s in Boise and across the Treasure Valley. Patchy smoke today. Lows about 70 degrees overnight. Persistent smoke in the forecast. Chance for storms in the Magic Valley and temperatures around 90 degrees today. Mid to upper 60s overnight. Wood River Valley, 50% chance for rain and storms later this afternoon. Low to mid 80s forecast. And in McCall, upper 80s and patchy smoke. Slight chance for storms as well in McCall and Cascade. 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

Rehearsals for Donizetti's new comic opera were going well, but the atmosphere during those rehearsals was a bit off. The orchestra, the singers, the management, they were all pessimistic about the opera's success. The composer, on the other hand, well, he never had any doubts. "Have no fear for me, my work will be a success," said Gaetano Donizetti. Turns out, he was right. And here is how that opera starts. The Sinfonia from Don Pasquale, played here by the St. Cecilia Orchestra, conducted by Myung-Won Chung.

0: the opening Sinfonia from the comic opera Don Pasquale by Gaetano Donizetti. That was the St. Cecilia Orchestra, conducted by Myung-Won Chung.
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0: Are you a Beethoven Symphony superfan? If you are, this music might sound familiar, like the beginning of Beethoven's Sixth Symphony, his Pastoral Symphony. There is a good reason. Is it because it's by Beethoven? Well, no. It is in the same key, though, and it is a symphony. It's even a Pastoral Symphony. Given that name by its composer, Alexander Glazunov, who was deliberately referencing the opening of Beethoven's Pastoral Symphony with this music. But do the similarities stop there? Well, you'll find out when you hear Glazunov's Pastoral Symphony later this hour. Let's start things off with part of a flute concerto by Czech composer Vilém Bládek, who was himself a flutist. Here is flutist Karl Bernhard Sabon with the Berlin Radio Symphony Orchestra.

The first movement of a flute concerto by Willem Bladek. That was Carl Bernhard Sebon with the Berlin Radio Symphony Orchestra, conducted by Jurgis Lajevic. I'm Aaron Kane. It's great to be with you today. Toward the end of the 19th century, pianists who composed started playing games with water. They were captivated by the sounds made by fountains, by waterfalls, streams. Franz Liszt was one. He wrote music to capture the sound of fountains. Maurice Ravel was another. Here are his fountains, the floating, shimmering Jeux d'eau, played by Heidi Lowy.

Jeux d'eau, Fountains, by Maurice Ravel, played there by Heidi Lowy. Next, here's something by George Walker. He was the first African-American composer to win a Pulitzer Prize for his music. This was in 1996. George Walker received many other rewards for his work, too, including 6 honorary doctoral degrees. Here is part of his Folk Songs for Orchestra. Walker composed these in 1990, and this is his arrangement of the spiritual My Lord, What a Morning, played by the Cleveland Chamber Symphony, conducted by Edwin London.

0: From his folk songs for orchestra, that was My Lord, What a Morning by George Walker, played there by the Cleveland Chamber Symphony, conducted by Edwin London. A pastoral symphony by Alexander Glazunov is coming up in just about a minute.
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When you're just starting out as a composer, it can be quite a challenge to get your work in front of the public, to have your music performed and published. Russian composer Alexander Glazunov had a lot of help early on. He was championed by his well-known and respected teachers. But his music impressed someone else, too, a wealthy timber merchant named Belayev. He went so far as to create a publishing house just to publish what Glazunov wrote. If you need help getting your music in print, you can't do too much better than the person who makes the paper. Here is the Symphony No. 7, the Pastoral Symphony by Glazunov, played by the Bamberg Symphony Orchestra, conducted by Nema Yervi.

0: The Symphony No. 7, the Pastoral Symphony by Alexander Glazunov. That was the Bamberg Symphony Orchestra, conducted by Nema Yervi. I'm Aaron Kane, grateful to be listening along with you today. Coming up, the party gets a bit out of hand. Stay tuned.
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0: Say what you like about Bacchus, the guy knew how to throw a party. The Bacchanal from the opera Samson and Delilah by Camille Saint-Saëns. That was the Minnesota Orchestra, conducted by Eiji Owe. I'm Aaron Kane. Thanks for listening.
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1: Welcome into the Boise Philharmonic Showcase. I'm Bradley Berg, and this is your locally curated classical radio program. On this hour, we'll hear the Boise Phil perform the Second Symphony of Finnish composer Jean Sibelius. But first, we'll hear music by another composer born in Finland who moved to Stockholm, Sweden at the age of one in 1840. Her name was Laura Netzel, and she published many of her 90 or so works under a gender-neutral pseudonym, N. Lago. Her reputation took off in 1891 when a magazine praised the masculine power of her works, not realizing that they were, in fact, composed by a woman. Here are three movements from Netzel's Suite for Violin and String Orchestra, an Andante Religioso, a Humoresque, and a Tarantella, played by Malin Broman and the Musica Vitae Chamber Orchestra.

0: Three movements from a violin and string orchestra suite by the Finnish-Swedish late Romantic composer Lauren Netzel. That was performed by Malin Broman and the Musica Vitae Chamber Orchestra. We'll be back to hear the Boise Philharmonic play Sibelius' second right after this.
1: Boise State Public Radio weather for Wednesday, July 22nd. Mid to upper 90s in Boise and across the Treasure Valley. Patchy smoke today. Lows about 70 degrees overnight. Persistent smoke in the forecast. Chance for storms in the Magic Valley and temperatures around 90 degrees today, mid to upper 60s overnight. Wood River Valley, 50% chance for rain and storms later this afternoon, low to mid 80s forecast. And in McCall, upper 80s and patchy smoke, slight chance for storms as well in McCall and Cascade. 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
0: 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We just heard a piece by the Finnish-born Swedish composer Lauren Netzel. Though the composer Jean Sibelius was and is a national symbol for Finland, his cultural roots were in fact Swedish, which remained his primary language all his life. Though his popular Second Symphony of 1902 contains no definite program or story attached to it, its vivid orchestration and triumphant ending was irresistible for listeners who heard echoes of Finland's resistance against Russian oppression in the early 20th century, partially for the same reasons it rose to popularity in the United States after World War II, and today it is still a classic. Here is Robert Franz conducting the Boise Philharmonic in a performance of Sibelius' Second Symphony on February 27th, 2016.

The Second Symphony of Jean Sibelius, that was Robert Franz conducting the Boise Philharmonic. It's one of Sibelius's most popular works, probably just behind his highly romantic violin concerto, which you can hear in Boise on October 10th and 11th, as guest violinist Timothy Chewy returns to play Sibelius's violin concerto with the Boise Philharmonic this season. I'm Bradley Berg, thanks for tuning in to the Boise Philharmonic Showcase.

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2: Your tastes tend to change as you get older and as you gain experience. You might get more thoughtful, more contemplative, maybe even a little wiser for the wear. Just look to the last few piano sonatas by Mozart if you want a good example of a composer that has gained that experience and refined their craft accordingly. Coming up in less than 25 minutes, you'll hear a perfect pianist for the last piano sonata that Mozart wrote. Stay with me, you'll hear Angela Hewitt tackle the hunting themes in the piano sonata number 18.
3: This is the Composer's Datebook for July 22nd. I'm John Burge. On today's date in 1847, Giuseppe Verdi conducted the premiere of his newest opera, I Masnadieri, or The Robbers, at Her Majesty's Theater in London, with Her Majesty Queen Victoria in the audience. It was the first time in more than 20 years that a world-famous composer had composed an opera specifically for London. As one of Verdi's young assistants put it, neither Rossini, Bellini, nor Donizetti had ever pitched their tents on the banks of the Thames. As an added attraction, the 27-year-old Swedish nightingale, soprano Jenny Lind, topped an all-star lineup of singers. The premiere was a great success, with Verdi and the singers called to the stage to receive cheers from the audience. The critics of the day, however, were less than kind. "We take this to be the worst opera that has ever been given at Her Majesty's Theater," wrote one. "There does not exist an Italian composer more incapable of producing what is commonly called melody." I Masnadieri fared a little better back in Italy, but gradually faded from the active repertory until the revival of interest in all of Verdi's opera in the 20th century. Composer Datebook is produced by APM, American Public Media, in conjunction with the American Composers Forum, reminding you that all music was once

Music by French composer Charlotte Soy is next. This comes from Sentimental Story. Deborah Waldman conducting the National Orchestra of Avignon, Provence.

Oubli, that comes from Sentimental Story by Charlotte Sohi. That was the National Orchestra of Avignon-Provence, led by Deborah Waldman. I'm Scott Blankenship. I'm glad you're here. You know, I used to make mixtapes for women that I was dating, and then mix CDs. Well, Edward Elgar didn't have either of those things, so he just wrote music for his fiancée. When Elgar was a struggling 31-year-old music teacher, he fell in love with one of his piano students, Caroline Alice Roberts, the daughter of a retired major general. And he wrote Salut d'Amour for her before leaving for a little vacation in North Yorkshire. Here's Sarah Chang, violin, and Sandra Rivers playing piano.

Music Edvard Elgar wrote for his future wife. Salut d'amour, love's greeting. Sarah Chang, violin, and Sandra Rivers playing the piano. Christian Thielmann conducts the Vienna Philharmonic next with the Merry Wives of Windsor Overture by Otto Nicolai. And this is all about an impoverished knight named Sir John Falstaff who tries to seduce two wealthy married women. Catching on, the clever wives retaliate by playing a series of humiliating pranks on him, ultimately proving their virtue and teaching their jealous husbands a lesson.

0: Otto Nicolai wrote an opera based on Shakespeare's The Merry Wives of Windsor, and you just heard the overture, with Christian Thielmann conducting the Vienna Philharmonic.
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Despite the popular misconception that Chopin's Waltz No. 6 must be played in exactly 60 literal seconds, it's actually a musical miniature. It was the publisher that put that label on there with the intention to mean small or miniature. But this eventually led to Bugs Bunny famously calling it the Minute Waltz by Chopin. If you know, you know.

That's the waltz number 6, the Minute Waltz by Frédéric Chopin, with Charles Gahart conducting the National Philharmonic Orchestra and James Galway playing the flute. I'm Scott Blankenship. Glad to have you listening in to the music along with me this afternoon. Next, it's Mozart's Last Piano Sonata, number 18. Sometimes it's called the Hunt Sonata, but beneath its lively exterior lies something deeper. It was written in 1789. This is when Mozart was already a mature composer who had wrestled with symphonies and operas and string quartets, a full life's worth of musical challenges. But what makes this sonata an example of experience is the way that Mozart balances clarity with complexity, because on the surface it just sparkles effortlessly. But as you listen closer, you hear a composer folding in lessons from the likes of Bach and Haydn, lessons about discipline. It radiates authority through poise. This is a seasoned Mozart writing with the confidence of someone who knows exactly how to make simplicity profound. It's played by Angela Hewitt.

0: That's Angelo Hewitt playing Mozart's last piano sonata. That's the piano sonata number 18. Coming up in just a moment, you'll hear two pieces that might put you in mind of being outdoors. Green by Michael Torkey and Songs of the Auvergne by Joseph Cantaloube. Stay close.
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Barlero from Songs of the Auvergne by Joseph Cantaloube, with the divine voice of Don Upshaw, soprano, with the Lyon Opera Orchestra and Kent Nagano conducting. Now, this music goes by Green now, but when it premiered, it was called Verdant Music, and composer Michael Torkey said that it implies a kind of inexperienced freshness, something that's unseasoned and youthful.

0: originally titled Verdant Music, now it's Green by Michael Torkey. That was David Zinman on the podium conducting the Baltimore Symphony Orchestra. I'm Scott Blankenship.
1: Cellist Rafaela Gromes was looking for new music to play when she got an email from a stranger completely out of the blue asking her to consider a piece his grandmother had written around 1930, a long-forgotten concerto. That story and the cello concerto by Maria Hertz on the next performance today from 8 p.m. Tomorrow, 10 a.m. till noon on Boise State Public Radio Music.
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0: Antonin Dvorak had been in New York less than a year when he sat for an interview that blew up America's musical sense of itself. He told the Herald that America's future music had to be built on indigenous music and Negro spirituals, a claim that read as generous to some, condescending to others, and was argued about in print for months. The first movement of the symphony he wrote around that same time doesn't quote a single spiritual or indigenous melody outright. Dvorak said he only chased their spirit, filtered through a bohemian ear that had never fully unpacked its suitcase. The first movement of Dvorak's Symphony No. 9 is coming up later in the hour.
3: 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I'm Julie Amacher.
4: I always wanted to do something American, like American Diabelli, because I believed so much. Vienna was the center of classical music 200 years ago, but today it is America. It is where all the creativity, the melting pot, you know, the richness of our culture by people that came from all over the world, and now we call ourselves American.
3: Pianist Min Kwan has lived in New Jersey ever since her family immigrated to America from Korea. Her position as professor and head of the piano department at Rutgers University has allowed her to amplify the work she's been doing on this project called America the Beautiful. Over the past 6 years, it quickly blossomed into 76 composers writing 82 pieces. The result is a 5-CD compilation of new piano variations on America the Beautiful.
4: This was really a life-changing experience, and to be able to be the messenger of my friends, fellow composers, fellow artists, creators of our time. And it became kind of like a mission very quickly. Most proud about the project is that I somehow managed to persuade even the people who didn't first want to do it. It's not about each individual's ego or your artistry, but it's that we as Americans can all come together, and that's what we want to show.
3: Who did you have to persuade to be part of this project?
4: A lot of people felt, what do you mean America the Beautiful? America is not beautiful. But then what I meant was America the Beautiful was just a common ground that brings us all together. I needed a starting point. It's not a political statement, right? But the words are beautiful. The inspiration came from the melodies, the rhythms, and the story behind the song.

0: You have some composers that we would call classical composers, like Nico Muhly and Terry Riley, Aaron J. Kernis, lots of familiar names for those of us in the world of classical music. And then I would say several surprises. The first one that jumped out at me was Stuart Copeland, best known as the founder and the drummer of The Police. How did you get him involved?
1: For that, I have to thank my sister. My sister is actually also Juilliard-trained, now first violin section in the Metropolitan Opera. During her early rebellious time, she toured as a rock and roll violinist with Stuart. Stuart's is America dot dot dot. Quite beautiful, with a little twist of humor.
0: And is that your sister who's playing with him then?
1: Yes, so it was only right that I invite her to join me.
0: Her name is Yoon Kwon Costello.
1: Because she's married to a tenor who also sings on the album with me. He's the final track, America the Beautiful, Stephen Costello.
0: There's another one, Pamela Z, who did America, America, America, and she's known primarily for working with voice, and she samples your voice and creates all kinds of layers. Tell me about this piece.
1: She asked me, do you know, Min, why don't you just go to a mic? And I think I may even have done it with my iPhone. Just read out loud the lyrics 5 times. And then she wrote me a piano part to go with it. I think it just conjures up all kinds of feelings and emotions that we all have about America. And it gives us time to reflect where we are or where we're going.
2: God shed his grace on thee and crown thy good.
0: It's a new 5-CD compilation on America the Beautiful featuring pianist Min Kwon. 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I'm Julia Macher.
3: Gabriel Fauré's music is centered around beauty, whether he wrote something sprightly or melancholy or something in between. Near the end of his career, he was approached by Prince Albert I of Monaco to write a little dramatic piece for the Monte Carlo Theater. Fauré originally wanted no part of it, and the reason is because he was starting to lose his hearing, but Camille Saint-Saëns gave him the encouragement that he needed to finish the commission. What he wrote was Masques and Bergamasques. Here's Emmanuel Cravin conducting the Lyon National Orchestra.

Even though Gabriel Fauré couldn't hear that music like you and I hear it, he still knew how to write beautifully, didn't he? That was Masques and Bergamasques, with Emmanuel Cravin conducting the Lyon National Orchestra. Now we've got some music next that investigates American musical landscape and identity. Coming up is part of this week's New Classical Tracks, America Quite Beautiful by Stuart Copeland, the drummer for The Police. First, though, is part of Aaron Copland's score for the film Our Town. This really helped to define the quintessential American sound. It captures the imagined simplicity and innocence of a bygone era in a small New Hampshire town. Here's Our Town with Aaron Copland conducting the London Symphony Orchestra.

0: Don't you just adore that? That's Our Town by Aaron Copland, with the composer conducting the London Symphony Orchestra. We'll continue the Americana theme music in just a moment, where you'll hear a selection from this week's New Classical Tracks with Julie Amacher. America Quite Beautiful by Stuart Copland is coming up in just a moment.
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Pianist Min Kwan celebrates America the Beautiful with the help of many friends on her new album. And among them was drummer Stuart Copeland from The Police. He contributed America Quite Beautiful, a musical variation on America the Beautiful. And it builds on the Americana aspect. But if you know Stuart's drumming style, you know his rhythmic lens is very different. Here's Yun Kwan Costello violin and Min Kwan piano.

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1: Boise State Public Radio weather for Wednesday, July 22nd. Mid to upper 90s in Boise and across the Treasure Valley. Patchy smoke today. Lows about 70 degrees overnight. Persistent smoke in the forecast. Chance for storms in the Magic Valley and temperatures around 90 degrees today. Mid to upper 60s overnight. Wood River Valley, 50% chance for rain and storms later this afternoon. Low to mid 80s forecast. And in McCall, upper 80s and patchy smoke. Slight chance for storms as well in McCall and Cascade. 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

The reaction of the audience at the premiere of Dvorak's Symphony No. 9 broke concert etiquette entirely. The Carnegie Hall audience stood and applauded after every single movement, forcing Dvorak up out of his box to bow again and again. And a New York critic named W.J. Henderson gave such a rave review, he actually spent more time defending Dvorak's politics than the music. Here's the first movement of his Symphony No. 9 from the New World.

0: The first movement from Antonín Dvořák's Symphony No. 9 from the New World. Gustavo Dudamel conducting the Los Angeles Philharmonic Orchestra.
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0: Initially, this music was titled Three Scenes in Twilight. Now, by that title alone, and a few bars of music, you probably already guessed that it was written by Claude Debussy. But this piece actually took quite a while to get to music stands, actually, about 8 years total from the time he orchestrated it and got it ready to publish. And it's worth the wait. Each movement of this piece has a title, and if you hadn't read the title beforehand, you might not be sure of what Debussy was actually trying to convey in the music. And then you find out and it becomes crystal clear. You might even think, well, of course that's what it is. Fête from Nocturnes is just 5 minutes ahead.

The third movement from the String Quartet No. 1 by Heitor Villa-Lobos. That was Quarteto Latino-Americano. Hi, I'm Scott Blankenship with music by Claude Debussy for you next. Don't you just love his style? He favored subtle juxtaposition of ideas over their lengthy development. Quiet sounds were preferred over loud, and he was so good at painting pictures in your mind. With each movement, he takes you to some ethereal place in this music, some place that's largely left to your imagination as you listen. Up with puffy, candy-colored clouds in the first movement, the third puts you amid moon-slivered waves, with a mysterious siren song emerging. But the middle movement is next. It comes from nocturnes, fete, festivals. Bernhard Haitink conducts the Royal Concertgebouw Orchestra.

Fête, Festivals from Nocturnes by Claude Debussy. Bernard Haitink conducting the Royal Concertgebouw Orchestra. Janitzio Island sits in Lake Pátzcuaro, Michoacán, and for generations its people made their living fishing before tourists started showing up to watch them fishing. But next is a portrait of that little fishing village by Silvestre Revueltas, built on a raucous waltz. It's called Janitzio. Eduardo Mata conducts the new Philharmonia Orchestra.

0: composed by Silvestre Revueltas, that's Janitzio. Eduardo Mata conducting the new Philharmonia Orchestra.
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Processional music by Ruth Gipps is coming up in a little bit more than 10 minutes after this Brandenburg Concerto No. 2 by Johann Sebastian Bach. Yahya Ling conducts the Scottish Chamber Orchestra and Rolf Smedvig plays trumpet.

Nicely done there, Rolf Smedvig, trumpet, with the Scottish Chamber Orchestra and Yahya Ling conducting the Brandenburg Concerto No. 2 by Johann Sebastian Bach. This next piece by Ruth Gipps was literally written for the 1953 coronation of Queen Elizabeth II, and then rejected for it. Coronation procession was never used at the actual event, but it did premiere instead a little bit later in Melbourne. Coronation procession is next, with Ramon Gamba conducting the BBC Philharmonic Orchestra.

0: Ramon Gamba conducting the BBC Philharmonic Orchestra with the Coronation Procession, composed by Ruth Gibbs.
1: 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On Saturday, July 25th, it's the third annual Cars and Coffee at Summit Church in Boise, 10375 West Overland Road from 8 a.m. to 2 p.m. Also on the 25th, it's the Vintages in the Vines car show at Houston Vineyards, 16473 Chicken Dinner Road in Caldwell from noon to 5 p.m. You'll find those events and many more on the community calendar page at boisestatepublicradio.org.

Sergei Prokofiev wrote the 12 piano pieces, Music for Children, in the summer of 1935. 6 years later, with the Soviet Union at war, he picked seven of them and orchestrated them for a small orchestra as Summer Day, trading the schoolroom piano for strings and woodwinds. Here's Ronald Korp conducting the New London Orchestra.

0: Sergei Prokofiev's music finishing up the hour. That's called Summer Day. Ronald Korp conducting the New London Orchestra. Thanks very much for your company for some classical music today. I'm Scott Blankenship.
1: Summer in Idaho means getting outside. Long drives, mountain trails, weekends away, truly unplugging from the noise. But it's also wild.